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Somebody tell them people Mr.

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0: No, it's not that kind of radio show there, fam. DJ Cruz.

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2: 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DJ Cruz, play some T.

0: W with City and State. 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
1: Yo, what's up? 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
0: All right, where are you listening tonight?
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0: rapper Azealia Banks took to social media to say who she thinks the worst rapper of all time is. 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I honestly don't think ASAP Rocky is that bad. I do like that one song he got. 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
1: Okay, I'm going to take just the top three here. These are the top 10 songs featured in movies. You know, number 10 is Pretty Woman. Number 9, In the Air Tonight. Bohemian Rhapsody's in here. The Sound of Silence, I don't know what that is. Sunshine of Your Love, I guess that was in Goodfellas, as well as a ton of other movies. But let's get into the top three. Number 3 on the most used songs in American movies. Oh, yeah. Stuck in the middle with you. I think that was in that Reservoir Dogs song or movie when What's-His-Face was cutting the guy's ear off. All right, number 2 in the most used songs in American cinema. Realize this was most used, because I only think of one movie when I hear this song, and that's The Breakfast Club. Great flick. And they say this song is the most used song in American movies. The Philadelphia in me loves this. I gotta be honest, though. I didn't realize this was for any other movies besides Rocky. But I guess every time they parody that scene, they use that. I don't know. That's pretty cool. Go Birds.

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1: When you want to torture somebody, apparently this is where how they torture prisoners, which I don't know where, like what. Anyways, these are the songs that are most frequently played to torture prisoners. Okay, whoa. Staying Alive by the Bee Gees, it says, played repeatedly to detainees inside confinement boxes. They probably hated it because in that confinement box, they couldn't dance. This makes you want to dance. Yeah, that would start to suck. All right, what else we got?
2: Meow, meow, meow, meow, meow, meow, meow, meow, meow, meow, meow, meow.
1: Could you imagine this? 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Just hearing this all day. 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

0: I'm going to tell you something. I am so thankful. I have a 10-month-old at home. Somehow, this type of stuff has missed his radar so far, and I plan on keeping it that way. Slim Shady, yes, I'm the real Shady. Or you want the Slim Shady, so just imitating. 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Okay, it says looped endlessly, causing severe psychological distress. The real Slim Shady. 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
1: The unhealthiest and unhappiest jobs in America. Not a list that's going to make anybody feel good about themselves if they have one of these jobs. However, by hearing this, you might be, it might spark something. And you might be like, you know what? He's right. I got to get the hell out of this gig. And it might change your life. Okay, let's get into it. Anything in legal, they say that, I thought lawyers are like rich. They're not happy. They're not healthy. Okay. Middle managers at any office job. Okay. Yeah. Yeah. I've done that. It sucks. Then there's a top three here. Customer service. Yeah. All you do is hear people complain all day. Get out of there. Number two. Ooh. Healthcare workers. They say long hours, emotional burnout, and no end in sight. Yeah, it's tough. The front line doesn't get enough credit, although I think there's some money running around there, so that might should help. And then number one, they say school teachers. Low pay, high stress, and zero resources. I agree with that. I think that teachers deserve more credit than they get, especially the good ones. School systems need to figure out a way of funding, and it's not their fault. It's like, I don't know whose fault it is. Maybe it's the city. Maybe it's the state. Maybe Mayor Sherelle Parker and Governor Shapiro need to get together and take some more money from some of these gambling apps, FanDuel and whatever. Call it FanDuel Elementary and give these kids some laptops or something.
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1: This is going to get awkward for folks that are listening that have these degrees. These are the most degenerate degrees. Degrees that are the most unserious college degrees and the most useless when you get out in the real field. And we're going to go through it next. Hang on.

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1: Okay, don't shoot the messenger. This is a study done by College Weekly, which kind of sounds fake, but whatever. These are the most unserious, useless college degrees. All right, here we go. Event management. Okay. Fashion merchandising. Yeah, that doesn't sound like you need a degree for that. Public relations, recreation, parks, and tourism. I didn't even know that you can get a degree in that. Just go to the park. Okay, here we go. I think I disagree with this one. Marketing. I mean, I guess if you can get an internship without a degree, then you don't need the degree, but that's a little different. This one says music industry. Yeah, that's one you either know somebody or you got the skills. I don't see you need a degree to succeed there. Film studies. Yeah, that's a big waste. Although I never went to college, but I always thought that if I were to go to college, that would be something I would have a degree in. Top three here. Sports management. Mm-hmm. Usually sports managers are like their friends or something that, you know, and people that know people in the industry. Number two, hospitality management. Yeah, you don't need a degree to run the VIP section at a club. And lastly, the most degenerate college degree, the most useless out on the field, is a degree in communications, which is exactly what most people who do what I do

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1: Is this Ashley on the line?
2: Yep. Hey, Buster.
1: What's going on, Ashley? It says that you want to nominate your husband to be this week's weirdo. So what's going on?
2: Okay, so my husband has become obsessed with ChatGPT.
1: Like, how obsessed?
2: Okay, so first, it started off harmless, you know, like the typical emails, maybe help planning vacations, you know, stuff like that. But then it became his therapist.
1: Like AI is his counselor?
2: Every single day.
1: What kind of things is he asking it?
2: Everything you can think of, okay? Why do I get anxious before meetings? How do I become more confident? What childhood experiences could explain why I would avoid conflicts? Like, seriously?
1: Whoa.
2: I'm sitting 10 feet away. One night, you know, he left his laptop open and I couldn't help it. I'm not proud of it, but I had to look.
1: Here we go.
2: Buster, you don't even know. You don't. Okay. He talks to ChatGPT nicer than he talks to me.
1: What do you mean?
2: Everything starts with, "Hi, hope you're having a great evening," or "Could I bother you with something?" Then it gets weirder.
1: How?
2: He literally wrote, "You're the only one I feel like I can be completely honest with."
1: Damn.
2: He even named it.
1: He gave ChatGPT a nickname?
2: Every morning, he starts with, "Morning, Gigi."
1: Stop it.
2: So that's not even, you know, the end of it. I actually found one where he asked, "Do you think I'm a good husband?" And then it answered, and he literally typed, "Thank you, I needed to hear that."
1: Have you confronted him about any of this?
2: The moment I saw, I did. And he said, "It's not a person." And I said, "Then why are you flirting with it?"
1: Flirting?
2: Buster, you heard what I said earlier. Because he tells it things before he tells me, his wife.
1: Does he know that you read this stuff?
2: He actually doesn't. Every now and again, I would hear him say, "Hey, Gigi," and I just roll my eyes.
1: I wonder, Ashley, if this is probably a more common problem that we're hearing about all over the place. People just seem to be more connected to an AI companion than their own actual companion, which is a little bit scary. We're probably embarking on a whole new thing here in life. Let me do this. Let me open up the phone. You can text in at 71021 or hit me in the DMs at FM Buster. Do you have somebody in your life that is overly communicative? Is that the word? Communicative? Whatever the word is. If you have somebody in your life that is emotionally invested with their AI companion, with robots, I'd love to hear from you. And I'm sure Ashley would love to be able to commiserate. Right, Ashley?

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1: How do you use AI? We just had Ashley. She wants to put her husband on the list because she feels as though her husband has a better relationship with ChatGPT than he has with her, confiding in AI and using it as therapy. We're getting some text messages in here at 71021. This text says, I bet he's nasty with that robot, too. you're probably right. Who's this?
2: This is Shay.
1: Shay, does someone in your life have an unhealthy relationship with AI, you think?
2: Unhealthy, I'm not sure would be the word, but the someone, I guess, would be me. I wouldn't say that, like, I'm emotionally invested, but used a lot of time like a therapist. You can ask it to be more empathetic or direct, and it forms its answers based on what kind of chat you're having. So it's like an outsider's perspective without, like, formed opinions.
1: What's to stop you from having that relationship with a human before consulting AI?
2: I don't think everyone uses it that way, but at the same time, I think it's easier to talk to, like, Googling something or talking to someone who doesn't really exist, I guess, in the way that you would talk to a therapist, because obviously a lot of things personally are shared through therapy as well. But I can see where someone would think that you're having conversations with a computer or even a therapist that should be had personally with the person in you're in a relationship with, or in personal life, day to day.
1: Do you have a husband?
2: I have a boyfriend.
1: What would you do if you found out that your boyfriend was asking things to AI before asking you? Would you take personal offense to that?
2: I personally don't think so, because I don't see it as another person. I see it as a tool, I guess. But from listening to the conversation that you had with her, the other caller, I would assume that she's taking it personally because she doesn't use AI like that.
1: Right. So I guess maybe if she did, she would probably have a better understanding.
2: I mean, personally, that's what I think.
1: All right. Well, hey, we appreciate your insight and thanks for calling in.
2: Of course. Have a good one.
3: Carrie Brownstein.
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1: Hey, you're about to meet Isabella, and Isabella's baby shower theme is controversial, especially within her family. We'll find out what that theme is next. 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
1: Wait, hold on. Is this Isabella?
2: Yes, this is Isabella.
1: Isabella, it says that you have baby shower drama. You want to talk to us about what's going on?
2: Yes. Okay. So, first of all, I do just want to say everyone is being really dramatic. I had a themed baby shower. People have themes all the time.
1: Wait, what was the theme of your baby shower?
2: Teeny for the teeny.
1: Like martinis?
2: Yeah, like martinis for the baby.
1: So you had an alcohol-themed baby shower?
2: Well, it wasn't alcohol-themed. It was classy, okay? There just happened to be alcohol involved.
1: Okay. Go ahead and explain yourself then.
2: Yeah, so we had cute little signs that said, Mommy's Last Martini, and Shaken Not Stirred, Just Kicking, and Mommy's Drinking for Two, Lemonades.
1: Boy. Okay.
2: Yeah, the invitations looked like cocktail menus. Centerpieces were giant martini glasses filled with pink flowers, and the cake said, One Tiny Teeny Coming Soon.
1: Great. So you had family that hated this, I guess, right?
2: Yes. My sister-in-law hated it. She was absolutely mortified. She kept telling me, you're pregnant. Why is everything alcohol?
1: Well, that's a fair question, right?
2: I mean, yeah, but I miss margaritas, Buster, so bad. I've been pregnant for 7 months. Do you know how many brunches I've sat through drinking sparkling water? Ugh, this was my revenge.
1: Okay, so was there actual, like, alcohol at this event?
2: Yeah, of course. Everyone else could drink. I just couldn't. And the least they could do was drink in honor of my sacrifice.
1: Somehow it keeps getting worse.
2: Well, we even had a signature cocktail called the Labor Inducer.
1: Oh, my gosh.
2: Well, I didn't drink it, but it was there for the guests.
1: Okay, so that was like the craziest thing or what?
2: Well, okay, so we also had little party favors that were tiny little champagne bottles.
1: Of course they were.
2: Yeah, yeah. And then the little tag said, pop one when the baby pops out.
1: Okay, that part's kind of cute.
2: Yeah, I mean, it was a theme. Like I said, I don't really understand the problem because people do princess themes or safari themes, baseball, you know, and I just happen to do cocktails.
1: All right, be honest. You haven't drank at all on this pregnancy?
2: Nope, haven't drank at all. The mocktails at the party were amazing, by the way.
1: I'm sure. You can text it at 71021 or hit me in the DMs at FM Buster. Do you think Isabella was in the wrong here to have a baby shower themed around martinis and drinks, considering she so desperately wants one? And Isabella, are you planning on breastfeeding?
2: I mean, we'll find out.
1: I'm just saying, unless you want that baby to get a DUI on his tricycle, you might want to... use formula. But all right, Isabella, thank you.
2: All right, thank you so much.

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1: 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Of course, nobody will admit that they actually hate kids, but I think our next caller might. You're going to meet Kelly. You're going to talk to her next, and you'll see what I mean.
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1: Today's guest has been accused by her own sister of hating kids. Wait, hold on. Kelly, are you there?
2: Yeah, hey, Buster. How you doing?
1: I'm good. It says, but the funny part here is that you have kids. Is that right?
2: I do have kids, and I don't hate kids. I just think adults deserve to have adult spaces.
1: Okay. Elaborate.
2: Why is it controversial to say that I'm not trying to hear a screaming toddler when I'm paying for a $150 dinner at a restaurant? Huh?
1: Okay, so you're saying you don't like kids in fancy restaurants?
2: Not in fancy restaurants. And after 6 o'clock, absolutely not. They shouldn't be there. Take those kids to Applebee's. Take them to Chick-fil-A. They can scream and run around there. But don't bring them to a steakhouse where people are celebrating anniversaries and trying to have quiet conversations.
1: I mean, that's a fair call. But some parents can't always get a babysitter, or like they're trying to teach their kids manners and how to behave. So they do take them somewhere nice, right?
2: And they should teach them those things at Chili's, not at Prime 48, okay? Like, everybody else's dinner should not depend on your childcare situation or your lessons for your children. Some places are for adults only.
1: Well, your sister also, when she DM'd us, said something about how you feel about kids flying.
2: That's right. So my husband and I fly in first class because, you know, we've built that kind of a life for ourselves, and our children fly in economy because they have not.
1: Okay, wait, how old are they?
2: 9 and 11.
1: So you said

0: in here something about Thanksgiving? Your family's sort of turned on you?
1: Well, yeah, because I host Thanksgiving at my house with my rules.
0: Here we go.
1: Yeah, so there's no guests under 13 years old.
0: For Thanksgiving?
1: For Thanksgiving, for Christmas, for Easter brunch, any holiday that I host at my house, it is adults only and 13 and up.
0: So, like, if you got little nieces and nephews, they can't come?
1: That's correct.
0: What if, you know, it's the holidays, you can't really find a babysitter, or they want their kid to be a part of the holiday festivities and see their family?
1: Oh, well, then we're going to miss them at my house this year.
0: But you have two children yourself, so where are they?
1: Grandma and Grandpa's house, and they have a great time spending the holidays with them because they can bake cookies and open presents and hang out with their cousins and do children's things, and, you know, everyone has a nice time. Look, I had an aunt that passed away, and she used to have the same rule as me, and nobody had a problem with it. She didn't have children, so I think that might have been part of it. But, you know, it was a rite of passage to be old enough to go to her parties. And then once you were old enough and you came in, you appreciated it more, and you felt like you were part of the adults, and you emulated their conversations and things like that. So I don't see a problem with it.
0: I mean, I can see where you're coming from there.
1: Yeah, and they have more fun at grandma's anyway than if they were sitting at my house through 4 hours of adults talking about mortgages and cholesterol. You know what I mean?
0: That's another good point, Kelly.
1: I'm saying, look, I love my kids, Buster. And I just don't think every single experience has to revolve around children or be inclusive of children. Children are members of their society, but they're not the only members of our society. Adults deserve nice dinners. Adults deserve peaceful holidays. They deserve quiet flights, you know? And I don't see when that became a crime.
0: On one hand, I'm like, man, you're on to something. On the other hand, I'm like, you have to make certain sacrifices so that the family feels included, especially around holidays. But let's do this. You can text us at 71021 or hit me in the DMs at FM Buster. Kelly's on the line. She sends her own kids to economy while she sits first class. She bans kids from holidays, even her own family. And you think that children shouldn't be allowed in nice restaurants after 6 o'clock.
1: That's right.
0: Let's go ahead and open up the phones and see if we get somebody on the air who either

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1: Wait, this is a mom on the line. Is that Melissa? Are you there?
2: I'm here.
1: Okay, Melissa, it says that your sister told you to call because of something you do with air conditioning in your house. What's going on?
2: Yeah, I don't really think it's super weird. I'm just raising responsible kids. That's it.
1: Okay, elaborate.
2: Well, all right, so my kids have to earn their air conditioning. That's one of the rules in our house.
1: They have to earn it? What does that mean?
2: Well, if you want air conditioning running in your bedroom, you have to contribute to the household. That's it. It's really simple.
1: Ah, like chores. Wait, how old are these kids?
2: My oldest is 12 and the other child is 10.
1: Okay, and you're making these elementary school kids earn their climate control in your house?
2: Well, I mean, yeah, a little bit, but I mean, a couple of chores around the house.
1: What? No, tell me exactly how this system works.
2: Okay, so every week they get points. You take out the trash, that's 5 points. You fold the laundry, that's 10 points. You vacuum, get 15 points. Now, if they earn enough points, they get AC privileges in their room.
1: Privileges. Wow.
2: I mean, electricity isn't free, you know. And these things need to be done around the house. If they contribute, they're good to go.
1: Yeah, but Melissa, it is hot out right now.
2: It is hot. You know, that should give them an incentive to go ahead and get the work done. If they could rack up points in an hour. And we used to not even have air conditioning. Nobody appreciates the privilege of the luxury of air conditioning anymore.
1: So what happens if they don't earn the points, but it's like hot as balls out?
2: They have a fan, you know, so it's not like
1: a fan.
2: Yeah, it's a perfectly good fan. My grandparents survived with less.
1: I guess that's true. Have your kids ever lost their air conditioning privileges?
2: They have, actually. Last summer, my son, he got really lazy. He had to go for 3 straight nights with only the fan, and you should have seen how fast he cleaned that garage because he wanted to rack up a lot of points.
1: Your house sounds like an absolute prison.
2: Well, from what I can understand, prisons get free air conditioning. Is that not right?
1: Well, I wouldn't know.
2: Okay, well, my daughter, she likes the system. She has no problem earning points. Last month, she even earned enough points so we could lower the thermostat because usually we'll keep it at like 78. But since she got those bonus points, like she had a cooling bonus point.
1: Cooling bonus.
2: We lowered it 2 degrees. So now it's like it was at 76. For a few days.
1: 76? Yeah. Oh my God. That's hotter than Amistad in your house.
2: Well, it's teaching them life lessons. You know, everything comes with a cost and they are earning their keep and they appreciate it. They appreciate air conditioning.
1: What are there other utilities around the house, like basic stuff you make your kids earn?
2: One other thing. Well, there's Wi-Fi speed. Because they charge more for higher speeds, you know.
1: Okay. You know what? It's crazy because on one hand, I want to say it sounds like it sucks. It sounds like it is no fun in your house. But on the other hand, I feel like you're probably raising some pretty smart, responsible kids there. I don't know.
2: Oh, yeah. They're helping out around the house. They appreciate relaxing in cool weather when they're done.
1: Yeah. Let's do this. I want to see if there's anybody that sort of agrees or disagrees here that can weigh in. You can text in at 71021 or hit me in the DMs at FM Buster. Melissa makes her kids earn their air conditioning with a point system. Part of me thinks it sucks. Part of me thinks it's brilliant. Melissa, I appreciate you calling in to lay it all out here.
2: Thanks. And if you
1: want to
2: adopt the system, Buster, you can.
1: Hey, I appreciate that, but hell no, I can't handle 70. I'm a big guy. I can't do below 72 in my house. You're crazy, but I get it.
2: 72?
1: Yeah, 76 is high.
2: You have to paint the house for 72.
1: All right, Melissa, you get out of here.
2: All right.

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0: 99 Kiss FM. You just met Melissa, this week's weirdo. She's this week's weirdo because she makes her kids earn air conditioning. She has a point system. The kids do chores. They earn points. The points earn air conditioning. It's crazy. We're getting some text messages in here at 71021. This one says, 76? What? My house is 71 to 72, and I don't think anybody can get me to increase it. Even 72 is a little high, in my opinion. Hello.
1: Hi, I'm just calling about the woman who has the point system for her children.
0: Yeah, what do you think about that? She makes her kids earn air conditioning.
1: I think it's horrific. That's sad. I mean, yeah, she might be raising kids who appreciate air conditioning, but that's almost abuse. You talk about 76 degrees in your house on air conditioning? What's the point of putting the air conditioning on?
0: Yeah, I feel like even Michael Jackson's dad wasn't doing that.
1: I mean, that's horrible. I mean, that's like hitting the line of abuse. And I hope, I mean, she sounds like a great mother, but I hope no one calls and, you know, reports her. Because at this point, after half the she said, she can be reported.
0: It's a good point. I hope that doesn't happen either, because I feel like somehow my show would get dragged into court or something. But hey,
1: oh God,
0: I appreciate you calling in.
1: Yeah, no problem. Have a good one.
0: Hey, you're on Q102. What do you think about Melissa's air conditioning system for her kids?
2: I think Melissa is an absolute lunatic. She should not have children if she's not going to provide a basic need, but that's not really cool.
0: Yeah, I mean,
2: you're not going to make your kids sweat for no reason.
0: You don't think that there's a little bit of, like, you know, sort of responsibility that she's instilling in her kids with this?
2: I mean, there's plenty of things that she could teach them that don't require them to sweat their butt off. It's just a basic need, in my opinion. I think they should be able to be comfortable in their own home.
0: That's true. It's not like
2: she'll probably have to deal with that in other ways later.
0: It's not like it's screen time or like a PlayStation or something.
2: No, I think she should stop being a cheap ass and just be willing to pay a better bill or look into different resources. That's just my opinion.
0: Hey, I appreciate you calling in. Thank you.
2: Thank you.

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1: This is interesting to me. Americans feel uninformed. This new research survey done by Pew Research, which sounds fake, finds that Americans overwhelmingly think it's extremely important to stay informed on a range of topics. But when asked about key issues ranging from elections to taxes, very few people were highly informed about any given issue. So while 82% feel it's very important to feel informed about health care, only 34% consider themselves well informed. I mean, I guess I don't know. I feel overly informed, right? Don't you feel like we just have so much crap coming at us in these feeds that, like, I feel like sometimes we know too much.

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1: Hey, you're getting close to meeting Jer. He's calling in for Ask Buster. Him and his girl were sending each other spicy pictures and videos, and then things immediately went left for a certain reason, and we'll let him explain next. I'm freezing.

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1: Okay, it's Ask Buster. Is this Jer on the phone?
2: Buster, man, I absolutely ruined my week.
1: Whoa, how'd you do that?
2: Oh, boy. All right, so I've been dating this girl for a couple of months now. Honestly, the healthiest relationship I ever been in. You know, we're seeing each other all the time. We talk every day. I just felt pretty hard for this girl.
1: Okay.
2: So the other night we're texting. Things got a little spicy.
1: All right.
2: Photos got exchanged. Then she sent me a video.
1: Okay.
2: And so naturally, I saved it to my phone.
1: Oh, naturally. Okay.
2: And that's where everything went sideways.
1: What do you mean?
2: Well, a few days ago, I'm looking through my camera roll, trying to find it, and I can't find it. So I'm scrolling, and eventually I find it, except it wasn't where I expected it to be.
1: I don't understand. What do you mean?
2: Well, the video wasn't saved under this week's date. It got dropped into my camera roll almost a year ago.
1: Oh, does that mean that it's like old?
2: Yeah, well, apparently the file kept its original creation date, which means the video wasn't for me.
1: Was
2: you know
1: it?
2: What I'm saying?
1: Oh, it wasn't for you. Oh, that was for another dude. Oof. Or maybe maybe multiple dudes. Or yeah. I'm sorry. I don't mean to do that.
2: It was for somebody, man. And like, unless she filmed that video for me 10 months ago before we met, I'm pretty sure I've solved the mystery.
1: Ouch. But that's fair. Okay.
2: Well, now I can't stop thinking about it. Like, some other guy got that exact video. Some other guy got the original release, and I got a rerun.
1: No, you didn't get a rerun, bro. You got a best of.
2: Yes. I got a rerun. And I know it shouldn't matter. I know. She was single. She didn't know me. She wasn't cheating. Logically, I understand all of that. But, like, emotionally, I'm sitting there like, Was this some other guy she dated? A situation? Did he appreciate the video? What?
1: Oh, God. So you're reviewing evidence from a relationship that predates you now.
2: Exactly. And I hate that I'm doing it.
1: Have you ever reused a photo that like that you sent a girl?
2: I've absolutely sent the same gym selfie to multiple women.
1: Well, there it is, I guess.
2: No, that's different.
1: Is it? I guess.
2: Yeah, I don't like where this conversation is going. What do you mean?
1: Okay. So wait, what's the actual question that you have for me today, Jer?
2: Oh, well, okay. So do I tell her? Because if I bring this up, I sound a little insane. Mm. Like, hey, babe, I ran forensic evidence on the video you sent me. But, you know, and if I don't bring it up, it'll just sit in my head. And now every time she sends me something sweet, I'm wondering if she's got it from the archives.
1: Oh, damn, dog. On one hand, I want to be like, it's not a big deal. On the other hand, it might be kind of a big deal. I think no matter what, you need to bring it up to her. You need to say, look, I'm not somebody that goes looking for stuff like this. I did save the video because I really liked the video. It is what it is, but it showed me that it was an old video. Now I'm like feeling weird because you're sending me old stuff. And then maybe that's the conversation. Like, from now on, no, I don't get anybody else's reruns. You know, would that make you feel better?
2: Yeah, I want something for me.
1: I'm a little torn because my pride, I suck. Like, I wouldn't be able to get over this. I'd probably freak out, but I'm sure.
2: Oh, so I'm not crazy. Okay.
1: I didn't say that I was sane either. There might be people that have been through something like this that are like, listen, you guys just need to grow up. And if that's the case, then let's hear it. I'm going to open up the phone lines. You can text.
2: When you say we need to grow up, hold on. That's like, say you go to a girl's house, she gives you a condom that her ex-boyfriend left over there.
1: Said. Listen, it's not the same thing, but I see what you're saying. If anybody wants to text in, you can text in at 71021. You can DM us at FM Buster if you want to say something on this topic. Our boy Jer here got a recycled spicy video from his girl, and now he doesn't know how to handle it. Jer, we're going to see if we can get somebody on the air that can help you out. You going to be listening?
2: Of course. I need all the help I can get.
1: Yeah, I bet. Hey, listen, I'm rooting for you. You seem like a straight-up dude, so hopefully this all works out for you. I just think you guys need to communicate, okay?
2: All righty. We'll see. Yeah. I don't know. The more I think about it and tell you about it, the more traumatized I'm getting.
1: I bet. All right, man. Just take it easy. We're going to get some help on the air next.

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1: Hello. I just was just listening to the guy that had the recycled video.
2: He got a rerun spicy video from his girl. What do you think about this?
1: Like, if the girl was talking to other guys and she didn't know that she was going to be with him, she didn't know that, you know, that... She's going to be talking to guys.
2: Yeah, but like the video, should she be recycling spicy videos that she's already used, or is that okay? I really don't know the answer.
1: I think it's okay.
2: Hey, we just got a text message from somebody that said, coming from a female who was once single, there are archives for maybes, potentials, or I'm interested.
1: Exactly. Because there are other guys' potentials until you score the right one, I guess.
2: I guess. You sound like you might got some archives.
1: I'm currently with somebody. I don't do that stuff.
2: All right. Hey, you have a good one. Thanks for calling in.
1: No problem. Thank you.
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1: Okay, do you get along with your kids' teachers? 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Some of this might be coming to a head. I'll explain what I mean. As a matter of fact, Julia is going to explain what she means because she's going through it. We're going to talk about it next on Ask Buster.
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1: Okay, it's Ask Buster. We have Julia on the line. Julia, are you there?
2: Yes, hi, I'm here.
1: Okay, it says that you're fighting with moms from your kid's school. Is that right?
2: Yeah. So my son, he's finishing fourth grade, bless his heart. And then one of the class moms starts a group text about getting the teacher the end of the year present, like a gift.
1: Okay, that's pretty normal.
2: Is it? Though? Because I've never really heard of this. But anyways.
1: Well, wait, what's the gift?
2: So she actually just took it upon herself to send a $500 spa and massage package.
1: Damn, $500.
2: Thank you. That's what I said. Apparently, they want the teacher to have the summer of healthcare, like self-care and healthcare, whatever.
1: Okay. So wait, how much are they asking for you to contribute?
2: $25.
1: Okay, that's not terrible.
2: Yeah, except I don't want to contribute at all.
1: Why?
2: Because I don't think this teacher deserves a $500 spa package from me.
1: All right. Well, one could argue that teachers deserve a lot more than that. So it's not. Is there more to the story between you and this teacher?
2: Yeah, actually there is. So my son and this teacher, they've had issues all year, to be honest. Like nothing crazy, but she's called me a couple times over some things that I personally thought were ridiculous. He's gotten moved like seats three times this year. And then she emailed me one time because he was making excessive sound effects during a science video. Like, he's nine, Buster.
1: I get it. I mean, it's a distraction for the class, but I get it. Kids are going to be kids. So you and the teacher just haven't clicked?
2: No, not really. Not even a little. Like, I'm polite, you know. I smile at conferences. Like, I don't want to cause problems. But if you think I'm paying for her to hot stone massage after this year, like, that we've had, absolutely not interested.
1: So what happened with the group chat with the moms after you declined to contribute to the present?
2: So, yeah, I made the mistake of being honest. Then I texted the group text, I'm going to sit this one out, but I hope she enjoys it. And that was it.
1: I mean, that's a reasonable response.
2: Apparently not, because immediately one of the mom replies, wow, like just wow, nothing else.
1: Oh.
2: Yeah, and then another mom says, I guess some people don't appreciate everything teachers do. Like, oh, okay, now we're doing that. You know? And I don't know, I feel like they're talking about me. You know how you can feel it? I can feel it. It just gets quiet, like, when I walk up from the pickup lines. Nobody's, like, saying hi to me. It's awkward. Nobody's responding to my last text in there. Like, one mom who used to chat with me every day, like every morning, suddenly is like nowhere to be found.
1: So you think that you've been labeled by all the other moms?
2: Yeah, absolutely. Like, nobody's bothered to ask me why, but now I'm the cheap mom, you know, like the difficult mom, the anti-teacher mom or whatever, all because I didn't want to spend money on a gift card that I don't agree with.
1: Okay. Well, what is your question for me today here on Ask Buster?
2: So, you know, I want to know, like, am I wrong for not contributing? Or, like, are these moms being ridiculous for acting like this teacher's retiring, I don't know, from, like, a war zone?
1: So, wait, is the teacher retiring or is it just the end of the year?
2: It's just the end of fourth grade. That's it.
1: I see where you're coming from. Like I said, on one hand, teachers deserve so much more than they get, you know, as far as compensation for their job and everything. On the other hand, not every relationship with every teacher goes according to plan, and not everything deserves like a gift or whatever at the end of the year. So I sort of get what you're saying there. I guess I'm going to open up the phone lines. You can text in at 71021 or hit me in the DMs at FM Buster. We got Julia. Does anybody ever call you Julia Gulia, by the way?
2: Yeah, in high school they used to.
1: All right, we got Julia Gulia on the phone, and she doesn't want to contribute to her kid's fourth grade teacher's end of year gift. And a $500 massage is a pretty hefty gift. I'm going to see if I can get help for you on the air here from folks listening. Okay, Julia Gulia?
2: All right, Buster Muster. I appreciate you.
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0: Hello and welcome to Moral Side of the News, our weekly discussion of today's top stories from a moral, ethical, and religious perspective. I'm Sean Kalin with the WHAS Crusade for Children, and I'm joined today, as always, by a distinguished panel of local religious leaders. Reverend Chad Hayes, Radiant City Church. Reverend Dr. George Wasson, Faith Point Church. Rabbi Stan Miles, Louisville Melton School. Father Joe Graffis, Archdiocese of Louisville. And Reverend Sally McLean, Christian Church Disciples of Christ. We begin this week with the Capitol Hill hearing focused on the origins of the COVID pandemic. Dr. Anthony Fauci called before Senate committee invoking his Fifth Amendment right more than 100 times.
1: Dr. Anthony Fauci, the man millions of Americans turned to for answers during the COVID pandemic.
2: The whole truth and nothing but the truth. So help you God.
1: Today, refusing to answer a single question from the Senate's Homeland Security Committee, accusing the Republican chairman, Senator Rand Paul, of having an unhinged obsession with him.
3: The sole reason he is calling me before this committee is to get me to say something, anything, that could vindicate his repeated public pledges that I end up, in his words, quote, behind bars.
1: In 3 hours, Fauci invoking the Fifth Amendment more than 100 times.
3: On the advice of counsel, I respectfully decline to answer.
1: Paul at one point threatening to kick Fauci's lawyer out of the chamber.
2: I said, sit quietly, you are not recognized. Another word and you're gone.
1: About a minute later.
2: Security, please remove him from the room.
1: The 85-year-old Fauci, who served in government for 54 years and has testified in more than 200 hearings, sitting stone-faced as Republicans needled him.
4: Nothing says honesty like taking the Fifth, huh, Doc? Let's try something. What day of the week is it today?
3: On the advice of counsel, I respectfully decline to answer based upon my rights under the Fifth Amendment to the Constitution.
4: What color tie are you wearing?
3: On the advice of counsel, I respectfully decline to answer.
1: Paul pushing Fauci on whether he covered up the origins of COVID. While most scientists believe the virus likely jumped from an animal to humans, some U.S. intelligence agencies conclude it more likely leaked from a lab in Wuhan, China.
2: It's against the law to obstruct an investigation of Congress. There will be repercussions to your refusal to testify today.
1: Fauci insisting Paul is out to embarrass and intimidate him, pointing to the release of his personal diaries, which were discovered and handed over by Health Secretary Robert F. Kennedy Jr. In them, Fauci reflecting on his exploding fame as the virus spread, writing, I am the most famous and talked about person in the country and one of the most recognizable in the world. The doctor describing his interactions with celebrities, including Julia Roberts, Kim Kardashian, and Barbara Streisand, who once called him for vaccine advice.
5: He loved every newspaper profile, every photo shoot, every fancy dinner with the elites.
1: Democrats defending Fauci, saying he's being turned into a scapegoat.
6: The campaign to vilify you, Dr. Fauci, is just one part of this larger campaign against science and facts, a campaign that has made Americans less safe.
0: So, panel, your thoughts, and with public trust shaken by events such as COVID-19, the ethical responsibility of those in situations that can have power to respond and answer questions.
7: I mean, I think part of it is there's so many issues right now in our country that need to be dealt with, whether it's war or affordability and all those kind of questions, and this seems to be a distraction. I think we do need to find out whatever information we need to do about COVID, and especially to protect ourselves from the next pandemic, whatever it is. But it seems like we're moving backwards in terms of protecting ourselves, and this doesn't seem to be helpful. I don't like the Fifth Amendment necessarily as an answer, but I certainly can understand why in these circumstances he used that. But this becomes a political game, and that's not what we need right now.
8: We don't need any more games. The time for games is over. What we need are human beings cooperating with other human beings and trying to make some sense out of this crazy world we live in. Dr. Fauci was, to me, an incredible hero and a source of comfort in a time when we really didn't have any answers, when people were dying by the score, and we were being told all sorts of things that just didn't add up. And somehow Dr. Fauci made sense. And my heart goes out to him. Why does he need this at this stage in his life?
9: I think the challenge, one of the many challenges in there, is that the perspectives are really all across the board, is that you come with that perspective of him being really one who speaks truth. And I actually come with the perspective of just the complete opposite, because it seems to me that the more we dig into this, the more we see both what he said and what he did, what he wrote about, what he professed, is that it wasn't really backed by science. And I think we're discovering a lot of things where we were just not told the truth. My hope of what comes out of this is we will be able to set up some parameters and some systems and procedures that doesn't give a person as much power, the ability to speak as he did. We're finding his diaries conflicting with what he said in public. We're discovering things where, you know, he really was at the center of getting schools closed down in New York and also California, private conversations that he would say one thing to them and he'd say one thing on national media. And I think that this has a great word for us to say about the truth, about speaking and telling the truth, even when we don't like it, even when it hurts. I quite frankly, I don't believe anything the man said. And that's where I'm coming.
10: I think as a leader, when I go through just trying situations, circumstances, tests and leadership, or when an organization goes through something like that, or in this case, the nation goes through probably the greatest test that this nation's ever faced with the virus and dealing with that, I do think there's great value in looking back, reflecting, investigating to try to find out what was done. Did it work well? What can we learn? What can we learn going forward? There's wisdom in that. So I think the process that we're going through is important. I think we need answers. A lot of things did not add up. I was at a university campus over the weekend, and it was a basketball camp, and the coaching staff was talking about how the pandemic affected their entire program for the last 6 years. And the coach specifically talked about how so many of the things that were required of them did not make sense and were unhelpful, and in fact, hindered and set back students and the program. And so I think looking at what was done, good, bad, ugly, learning from that, how do we go forward? Because I think on the horizon, there's probably another pandemic on the, you know, looming, and we don't know when that might be. It could be in the next year. It could be a decade or two down the road. But I think assessing this and learning out how we can do better, you know, in the next situation, there's great value in that. So I think it's an important thing that we're digging into this and looking and trying to get answers for how everything was handled.
11: I'm going to say that most all of us sitting on this set would probably not be here if it weren't for science. Maybe there might be an exception or two. And I'm thinking back, if we're going to talk scrutiny, if we're going to talk going in and figuring out the facts, then why didn't we do this with AIDS? Why did we wait? Why did we blame those patients who got sick and say that they were the cause, that they were, their behavior was bad, therefore they deserved this disease? Even the church wouldn't recognize what was going on with AIDS. Mm. So yes, then another pandemic came along, and we had the scrutiny because it affected more people. And, you know, my feeling is that my husband and I both got sick right before the vaccine came out. If the vaccine had come out a little bit earlier, I think it was only a couple of months that it came out, I think maybe his life could have been saved. So I'm looking at the value of the people who benefited from not getting quite so sick, being able to survive, even though not every person could endure the vaccine as well as some of the other people did, because each human body is different. So my take on this is that there are fewer young people who are going to want to go into public service, who are wanting to go into science, who are wanting to lead us, because of the scrutiny and the agony and even the threats against his children are not okay. That's not okay with me. And so I think that, you know, perhaps we are a little hypocritical.
7: I mean, I agree with that. You know, a million people died from COVID. I mean, that number just is overwhelming to me. And obviously, science wasn't sure about a lot of things, too. And science is not always an exact science. But we need to have the best advice we can. I mean, I think a lot of mistakes were made. I agree with you. It would really be nice if there was a bipartisan, non-political investigation of all of this to try to find the real truth. You know, we can talk about Dr. Fauci lying. Lord knows many of our politicians lie all the time. And so it's hard to find out what is real truth today.
10: Yes.
7: And what are the real facts from a lot of different sources.
9: Well, and I think he had an opportunity, actually, to vindicate some of that. Instead of 111 times saying, I'm not going to answer that question, I'm taking the fifth on this.
11: I think he's already answered those questions repeatedly.
9: I know, but what the evidence is showing is that he hasn't really answered those questions. And he's answered those questions in one way to one group of folks and in another way to another group of folks. You know, there's a lack of consistency in there. You know, we as ministry leaders know that what we tell to our folks, we tell the same story to the people over and over again, because our word is really important to us. Integrity is one of the hallmarks of what it means to be a person of faith, right? And so my challenge is that I keep seeing and I keep hearing more and more things that he just hasn't told the truth. And I think that because he had a what many have described as the auto pin pardon beginning in 2014 from the Obama administration, where President Obama said, we're going to put a hold on any gain of function research, and then it gets outsourced to China. Like, why does his pardon go clear back to 2014 and not to the pandemic, quote unquote, era? I just think there's so much in here that he really did have the opportunity, because he's been pardoned. So he could have told the truth. And lots of law scholars are saying he can't even plead the fifth on this because he's already been pardoned on this. So just tell us the truth.
11: I'm trying to remember. Did he tell the truth about drinking bleach? Did he tell people not to do that? Or was that just recommended by someone who wasn't a physician?
9: Well, I think we're getting, Sally, in quite... Honestly, we're getting off task there. This is a man who is the highest paid public official, who even made more money than the president. He was a top, quote unquote, expert. And he, if there's anybody, we could comment all day long about some of the quips and the things that other people say. But that's not this scientist. This scientist who is supposed to speak from scientific fact as far as we know it. He just didn't tell the truth.
11: I think it goes back to the question of Jesus standing before Pilate, and Pilate says, what is truth? I think truth is really depending on different perspectives. Somehow I think I don't know the answer completely to that question. What is truth?
10: For me personally, it's scripture. That's where my worldview is shaped and based. And in light of that, his behavior is concerning to me. The preemptive pardon, the inconsistencies, him saying things in public, writing things completely differently in private, and then the need to get on that stand and just plead the Fifth Amendment 111 times, to me, that just totally erodes trust. We need to have confidence in our leaders, whether that be in the church, religious leaders, or civil leaders, federal government, wherever they're leading, we need to be able to trust. And the Bible makes it clear that when there's truth, it can be brought out into the light. But men love darkness to hide evil deeds.
11: Do you keep a journal? Because a lot of clergy keep journal. And would you want your journal read in public?
10: I would hope that my life in private would be consistent with my public life.
11: I would hope so, too.
7: Well, and I think with all due respect, you know, the President of the United States pleaded Fifth Amendment many times as well. So you can't always assume that pleading the Fifth means I'm lying. I just think this has gotten into a political thing. You know, again, I wish there had been, I think we do need some discussion about all this. Mm-hmm. On the other hand, I mean, depending on what is truth, there are so many people in that knew Fauci while 50 years in government service was highly, highly respected by people. Why is that? As a great scientist and a communicator. So I don't know. I think there are things that need to be investigated, but how do we do this in a proper way, in a healthy way for our country, and not try to get it all messed up with the political consequences of all of this?
8: I think what we saw with when he was before the committee, I think he pled the Fifth simply because this was a man who was terrified and circumspect. And that was the only path that he saw.
7: Well, that's what his lawyers told him.
8: Yeah.
0: We'll see where it goes because he's going to be apparently held in contempt of Congress. And it's a story that's going to be before us probably for the next week or two as it develops.
7: He's not the only one being held in contempt of Congress these days. Yeah.
0: So we'll turn now to data centers. We haven't discussed data centers on the show yet, and they've been in the news several news stories over the past couple weeks. So your thoughts, as the demand for artificial intelligence and cloud computing grows, so does the need for these massive data centers that consume significant amount of land, electricity, and water. What moral responsibilities do communities, governments, and technology companies have to balance economic growth and technological advancement with the environmental stewardship and quality of life for nearby residents? We have about 10 minutes left in the show.
8: I've been trying to figure out what the data centers do or don't do. I'm sure that they do many things that are positive. But I was talking to someone who was involved in the situation. I lived near a data center, and I said, well, what's the big deal? And she said very simply, how would you like to live in an environment that whenever your windows are open or you leave your house, you walk into your backyard and there is this constant hum? For the good they do, I don't think that they should be where they cause a constant hum for the people who are living there. And there surely must be a place or a way to put these data centers in spaces where they don't intrude either ecologically or psychologically on the people who are nearby.
11: Yeah. And are there emissions? Does anybody know the answer to that? Do they admit some sort of...
7: There's some questions about that. That's environmental concerns. I really think that Jefferson County and the Metro Council is trying to look at this in Louisville and where they're placed. And at least in watching that discussion, the environmental issues, I think, are incredibly important. Not only where does the wastewater go? And there's a lot of water that's used. Who pays for the water if they need 50 million gallons of water a day?
8: Yeah, Joe, that's something that when the whole thing came out, they were talking about our water bills could go up exponentially.
7: And
8: I don't even own stock in it.
7: Well,
8: I mean, why would my water bill go up because of this?
10: I've heard said that one of these plants was going to use as much electrical power as a city of 900,000 people. That's just about as big as the Louisville metro area. Yeah. So a huge tap on electricity and resources. They don't seem to provide a lot of jobs for the community. I've heard that maybe as few as 20 jobs in the actual data center to keep things going and working. And so a little bit of construction work. But usually, like if they were to build one here regionally, the construction companies, a lot of them would come from out of a region to work. So it's not really bringing any kind of livelihood or jobs to our area, anything like that. So there's a lot of downside to it.
9: I think one of the difficulties in there is that all of that data center is tied to technology, right? Mm-hmm. And you know what? If we don't do it, again, I don't have the answer. I don't know where they need to go. But what I do believe is we can't outsource them. You know, if going back to the prior conversation about the COVID pandemic, is that we learned just the danger of outsourcing things from mm-hmm. antibiotics to toilet paper, right? And everywhere in between, yeah. is that if we don't figure out a way to work with the data center and the AI and all the requirements that it's going to do, if we don't do it, somebody else is going to do it. And if somebody else does it, you know, you control the data, mm-hmm. you control a lot. And so I even heard on the news yesterday that there are some ways of, they're trying to figure out how can you recycle the water through them. There's a new kind of atomic kind of power source that is a micro to a huge atomic plant kind of deal. We've got to figure out a solution to this because we're not going to go backwards in data and artificial intelligence. It's only going to go forward. And we all know, because we all experienced, if we outsource the present and the future of what's happening in our world, that is going to put us in a very precarious position.
7: I think that's a very good question. I just think that, like AI itself, as our Holy Father Leo XIV has said, we need to look at protections for people. And I think in order to establish this, as many communities are trying to do, what's the size? I just think there needs to be some regulations. And that gets some people upset that you're having any government regulations, but we do it as parents. We do it in everything else. We do it in schools. We do it in the military. You've got to have some regulations to protect the innocent in all of this kind of stuff. And I think we're moving so fast sometimes, just like an AI, just like the internet's a great thing. I mean, the information we get now is, whether it's accurate or not, is one question, but it's amazing, and yet it's also very hurtful in terms of what it can be, how it can be misused. So I think the regulations that many of these counties are trying to do, I think are they're late in the game getting to it. Probably should have been in this earlier, but I think it's a moral obligation.
11: I think I come from a different perspective. I grew up on a farm, and I love the land. And I hate to see all of our good farmland taken and used for something like this. Obviously, this data center has to be close to water somewhere, or you don't function. You have to have plenty of water to do that. And I just want to be mindful of our environment and make sure that there's some concern about not taking all our good land for something that, I don't know, I just, this living in Shelby County and watching Shelby County develop and develop and develop is really kind of hurtful. Mm. And it's also, if you read any of Wendell Berry, it's also a way of life and the smaller communities and the ways of life that they had and they cherished. And that seems to be a topic in his book in dealing with that kind of loss of community. Mm. So I'm hoping that we will figure this out so that we can make the best possible plan to put mm-hmm. these in situations that cause the least harm.
9: And that speaks to our faith tradition, right? That we are supposed to be the best stewards of the land. I think we agree this time, Sal.
11: I don't think so. Let me think of something. I'll see what I can come up with.
9: That we are supposed to steward what God has given us and take good care of it. And you know, we don't want to plunder it and make a disaster
11: Southern
9: zone of
11: Indiana
9: it.
11: Southern Indiana is beautiful. So, it's absolutely beautiful. And you don't want to ruin it with big centers or whatever else you want to stick in there, because it's just lovely country.
9: Yeah, it's just figuring out that balance in there, right?
11: Houghton County is too. But
9: just trying to figure out if we don't do it, somebody else is going to do it. And if they do it, they're
11: going to
9: control a lot of power. And there's going to be ideologies that are going to be significantly opposed to who we are.
8: Yeah, the information, it's not an easy question.
9: Yeah.
11: No, and you don't want...
7: Most moral questions are complex.
11: And you have to figure out some of these things first before you start to build and tear up the land. I think you need to find out if it is dangerous to have it close to you. Does it create a disease, you know? Because we have a history of finding out after the fact that something has happened to people who live close to any kind of huge facility.
8: And that constant hum.
9: It's not a note just playing in your head.
8: It's.
11: I mean, I could go out in the country and actually sit on our road and there would not be a car for hours.
7: Oh, right.
11: And where is that now? Where is that? Where is that sense of peace that we all need, that the land provides, I think?
7: And I think, you know, the issue is, do you put them in the cities or do you put them out in the country? And all the questions that I raise is, which are in a city where they're trying to put the one in Louisville, is very close to a lot of housing, schools, all that kind of stuff. I think that needs to be regulated in some way, shape, or form, but it's a dilemma. If we can't do it in a city, where else do we do it?
11: Well, I mean, there is poor land, but you still have to have water.
7: Right.
8: Yeah.
9: And it's like so many other things, right? We all know we need it, but nobody wants it. And just trying to
8: not figure, in my backyard.
9: Right. Trying to figure out how do we balance that given the constraints that we have.
12: Very good discussion today on two topics, and I'm glad you two agreed.
11: It took a while, didn't it?
12: We have to mark that down.
11: I do.
12: Good show.
7: Quite
12: but it's,
7: job,
12: an, it's an example of what this show is all about.
9: Absolutely.
12: We have difference of opinions, and we model how to have those conversations at the dinner table. So thank you for a great conversation today, as always. And thank you to our panelists, Pastor Chad Hayes with Radiant City Church, Reverend Dr. George Wasson, Faith Point Church, Rabbi Stan Miles, Louisville Mountain School, Father Joe Graffis, the Archdiocese of Louisville, and Reverend Sally McLean, Christian Church Disciples of Christ. Thanks for watching and listening to Moral Side this week. Join us again next week for an all-new edition of Moral Side of the News.

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1: And welcome to Kentucky Focus, where we highlight the people, the stories, and the ideas shaping this great commonwealth of ours. Coming up, we're introducing you to two different Kentuckians with two different journeys, but both stories share a common theme: passion, perseverance, and turning an idea into something meaningful. We'll talk with a Kentucky entrepreneur who has built a brand around two of the state's most recognizable traditions, and later on, we'll meet a Louisville artist whose story proves it's never too late to discover your voice and follow your passion. I'm Scott Fitzgerald. That's all ahead on this Kentucky Focus.
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0: Looking forward to it.
1: Okay, well, before we get into Blackout, I always like to start with the person behind this story. What's your Kentucky story, and where did your passion for bourbon and horses begin?
0: I'm born and raised here in Louisville, Kentucky, so I've been attending Churchill Downs since I was 5 years old, I think. So I've been embedded in it my whole life. And then as I grew older, went to St. X High School from the area, and then eventually got into bourbon and currently a school teacher as well. I teach special education for Jefferson County Public Schools. So that's my day job. Wow. And all this is my side passion job.
1: Wow, that's amazing. Again, Kyle McGinty joins us now. He's with Blackout Racing Stable and Blackout Barrel Company. And, you know, Kyle, a lot of people dream about turning their passions into business. When did you realize bourbon and horse racing could really become something more than just a hobby?
0: On our initial success, we kind of started out just like, you know, as a social club doing fun things. And then it grew from our first barrel pick. Within our first year, we did 25 barrel picks. So what hopefully happened one time happened 25 times in the first year. And we kept growing and growing. And we had members in Alaska wanting to buy the bourbon. So this just kept going on. And I'm like, okay, this is something bigger than just a couple guys, you know, going out and buying a barrel to drink for their friends. And then the horse, same way. Started with one small horse, a $16,000 horse. And within 6 months, we had our second horse. So everything just kind of started growing exponentially. So then at that point, we had to just kind of branch out and restructure and realize this is something bigger than just a weekend hobby.
1: Kyle McGinty joining us as we get to know folks around the Commonwealth. Again, Blackout Racing Stables, where you can find them. Blackout Barrel Company as well. And, you know, Kyle, bourbon really, it's exploded over the last decade. What do you think people are really connecting with? The whiskey itself, the stories behind it, or the community surrounding it?
0: I think it's both. I think people like the, it's kind of like, I've kind of tell everybody, Kentucky has turned into the Napa of bourbon. Yeah. So people come here, the tourism is through the roof in Kentucky. You know, it's 6 months out to get a distillery visit. And people want to come here and they always ask, what's something I can buy here I can't buy at home? Mm-hmm. So the smaller brands like ourselves are really picking up because people want to try something craft niche that's not mass produced and sitting on shelves in every state in the country. So it's really about, you know, the tourism and our food scene in Louisville and Kentucky is phenomenal. So the travel and the tourism and then the unique bourbon you can purchase here, it's just it's a perfect storm and people are just loving it.
1: You know, Kyle, for someone new to bourbon, what advice would you give them based upon what you've learned and how they get started without feeling overwhelmed?
0: Don't worry about the price. The higher the price does not mean the better the product. So find something you like, try some different things. I always say, you know, like anything else, try it before you buy it. Go to a store, go somewhere like Justin's House of Bourbon downtown is a great spot. Go in there and try some bottles, see what you like, because every bourbon's going to taste different and every barrel's going to taste different. I mean, just my brand alone, I have some barrels you would love. I have some barrels that are not going to be your profile. Mm-hmm. And that's just the way bourbon is.
1: Wow. Kyle McGinty, again, the founder of Blackout Racing Stable and Blackout Barrel Company, part of our Getting to Know Folks Around the Commonwealth segment here on Kentucky Focus. And Kyle, as you mentioned, every bottle has a story. What's been one Blackout release or barrel selection that really stands out as especially memorable to you?
0: We bought some barrels, about 5 years ago. And immediately, as soon as we got them in, we're like, these barrels are special. So we waited on them, turned them 10 years old. And we entered them in the San Francisco Wine and Spirit Competition. It's the largest competition in the world. Mm. Like 3,000 or 4,000 bourbons get sampled blind. So there's panel, they taste it blind. And we came in the top five for the world's best single barrel.
1: Wow.
0: So yeah, we went out to San Francisco last year, you know, got nominated for the top five. Didn't win, but it was still a great honor. You know, they did a write-up in Forbes magazine about it. So just to be honored that, okay, we know what we're doing. And now other people who are trying to get blind agree. So, you know, it kind of just re-justified what we're doing.
1: Right on. Again, fascinating conversation. Kyle McGinty's our guest, founder of Blackout Racing Stable and Blackout Barrel Company. Local boy done good, that's for sure, in both bourbon and horses. And speaking of horses, Kyle, let's talk horses. For people who only see the Kentucky Derby once a year, what do you wish they understood about the sport and what goes into developing a racehorse?
0: There's so much more than what you see that one week of the year. I mean, every single day, 365 days a year, you have thousands of workers on the backside taking care of these horses, feeding them, training them, giving them a bath every morning. It is like its own city back there at Churchill Downs. And the people just, the behind the scenes work is never ending. So what goes into making a racehorse is so much work. And it's awesome when you get to see the labor develop and grow. But yeah.

0: It's just, you know, everybody sees the 1 week of the year on TV, but there's so much more behind the scenes to get these horses ready and grow and develop them.
1: So I got to ask you, Kyle, what's harder, the excitement of watching a horse win or the patience required while developing one like you just mentioned?
0: You definitely have to be patient. I mean, that's part of the game, you know, because there's a lot of setbacks. You know, you need time off here, because they're animals. So they're always growing and developing. But the excitement of a win is something you just can't replicate. You can't sell. It's hard to explain until you've seen there and done it. It's a feeling that you just, it's insane. Yeah. The adrenaline that goes over your body when that horse is coming down the lane in first place.
1: Oh, what a great conversation. You know, there's people who do bourbon in Kentucky. There's people who do horses. Kyle McGinty does both. Again, Blackout Racing Stable, Blackout Barrel Company, certainly a unique partnership for sure. And, you know, Kyle, you've grown from a small partnership into a stable with more than 30 wins and over $1 million, nearly $2 million in purse earnings. What's been the biggest milestone along that journey for you?
0: As we, you know, begin to develop and purchase what I would consider higher end horses, but still, you know, on the lower side overall, but you know, we ran second at Keeneland in a graded stakes race to a horse who came back and won the Breeders. She was a filly, and she came back and won the Breeders' Cup against the boys. So when that happened, that was like, whoa. But we've had a few that just, you know, we've won at Churchill Downs, we've won at Keeneland, we've won at Kentucky Downs. So really just swing at every track and seeing these horses. But especially, we had a Horse Run Derby Day 2020. So we were there for the Labor Day Derby.
1: Nice.
0: So that literally was once in a lifetime, hopefully. That's an experience that was like, whoa, like, is this real? But that was very cool.
1: So when you look at your horses, Velvet Devil, and I hope I get the name right, is it Valhalla? Is that how we say
0: yes.
1: it? Yeah, Valhalla, mm-hmm. On the Level and others. What do you see when you see horses like this and you know that has a special quality, or is it just unique to the horse?
0: We like to look for stuff with upside. So we don't want something that's, you know, 8 or 9 years old that's been racing 100 times. We want to find something young that we can improve. Our trainer, Mike Tomlinson, they do a phenomenal job with the animals. They're very patient. They give them all the care in the world. Our horses get dental care, chiropractic care, breathing care, everything. So they get the whole spa treatment. So you're looking for something that has a good mind, that has the ability to grow with some TLC. And that's kind of what we target.
1: Right on. And one more question about the horse racing again. Kyle McGinty with us, founder of Blackout Racing Stable and Blackout Barrel Company, a local guy who's doing good with a lot of surrounding cast, a lot of people around him. And, you know, Kyle, you've talked about creating an experience for fans and supporters. How important is bringing people closer to the horses and the process themselves to developing horse racing and keeping it up there with other sports?
0: That's kind of been what I've targeted this whole time. I don't just want people to sit back and, you know, say I own part of the horse and, you know, sit back from afar. We want people here to visit the horses. We want them to meet the horses. We want the kids to come out, pet the horses, to show people how much love these animals do give us back. You know, we set up member events throughout the year for people to come out, attend the races. We do golf scrambles. We do, because we've given $1 million to charity as well, to local horse organizations.
1: Wow.
0: Like Second Stride, Old Friends, Race for Aftercare, Central Kentucky Riding for Hope. So really just, we want to be embedded in the whole culture of Kentucky with the bourbon and the horses, and let our membership feel that as well.
1: You know, and along those lines, Kyle, bourbon and horse racing, two of the signature industries here in the state where relationships matter. How much of Blackout's success has come from building connections and community?
0: It's everything for us. Yeah. I mean, my wife and I, if we go out to dinner on a weekend, it's with people we've met through Blackout. We travel with people we've met through Blackout. So it's really for all of our members. I mean, we have people, like I said, our scrambles coming up. People will come in town. We'll all go out to dinner and, you know, taste bourbon, go to the races. But we have members, I think, in 40 states, over 250 members. So we go from Florida to Alaska. Still a big, you know, a big local group, but we are spread out across the country now. So we try to get people back and involved as much as we can.
1: And I guess you're a living example, Kyle. People say, you know, if you love what you do, you don't work a day in your life. You know, what have you learned about taking something that you have so much passion for and you love and turning it into such a successful business?
0: It's fun. It doesn't come off like work, like you said. I mean, it's something you love. Now, there are setbacks and there are times and it's like, this is frustrating. You got to do things. But if you just do what you really love, the hard days are not that bad.
1: Right on. Again, Kyle McGinty joining us for a bit here. He, of course, founder of Blackout Racing Stables, Blackout Barrel Company. We're talking about people really from the Commonwealth of Kentucky that make this state so special. And Kyle, a couple of personal questions. If you could spend a perfect Saturday in Kentucky, what does it look like? Is it around the track, around the bourbon tasting table, or maybe you want to take a break and do something else?
0: If I had my dream scenario, so I'm an early bird, so I'd probably have a 6:30 tea time somewhere, get done with golf, head over to the warehouse because our warehouse is right next to the track. So go over to the warehouse, check on people, let them have a pour, and then we'd go to the races for the day.
1: Right on. And final question for you, Kyle. Great chat. What's the next chapter for Blackout Racing and Blackout Barrel Company? And what should people be looking for?
0: For us, we're just continuing to expand the brand. We are actually sold in multiple states now, which is something new to us this year. You can find us in Missouri, soon to be Texas, Kentucky. You can buy stuff on our website nationwide as well. But for us, it's just to continue to develop more horses. We're looking to expand more horses, continue to support more charities, and just continue to grow.
1: And if folks want to get in touch with you, Kyle, want to learn more about you, where can they go?
0: You can go to our website. It's blackoutracingstable.com. You can learn more about us, our bourbon, our charity, all that information.
1: Kyle, it's been so great talking to you, my man. You know, good luck to you guys in the future. And thanks again for everything you're doing to make Kentucky special.
0: Oh, thank you, Scott. I greatly appreciate the time.
1: There he goes, ladies and gentlemen. Kyle McGinty, founder of Blackout Racing Stable and Blackout Barrel Company. Of course, sharing the story of building a business around two things that are such a big part of Kentucky's identity, bourbon and thoroughbred racing. Kyle, thanks so much for taking time to join us. Coming up, we're going to introduce you to a Kentucky native who found his creative voice in an unexpected place. His story is about taking a chance, following a passion, and using personal experiences to connect with others through his craft. I'm Scott Fitzgerald. This is Kentucky Focus.
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1: And welcome back to Kentucky Focus, where today we're introducing you to one of Louisville's rising singer-songwriters whose music blends modern country with, of course, the timeless storytelling of 70s California rock. Rock Shoemaker didn't grow up planning to become a musician. In fact, football came first. But after picking up his dad's old guitar during his senior year of high school, he discovered songwriting and a way to express things he couldn't always put into words. Now he's building a name for himself, and he's set to join Kentucky's favorite J.D. Shelburne on the stage, too. Brock, thanks for joining us. Appreciate you, buddy.
3: Thank you for having me. This is awesome.
1: Brock, let's start at the beginning. Tell us a little bit about growing up in Louisville and what your life was like as a young Brock Shoemaker.
3: I grew up in Catholic schools. Went to Trinity High School. I'm a little Cardinals fan, so I went to games as a kid from, I can't even tell you for how long. I mean, music wasn't a huge thing for me growing up, but it was always there. I always liked it. And then I kind of fell in love with it when I got older and started being able to appreciate how much it takes.
1: At what point did you get to where you are now with music and go, yeah, that's for me. This is it. This is what I got to do.
3: My senior year, I had a break of football because we had the season, and then you kind of don't have anything until college. So you're just kind of living your high school life for the first time without a sport. That gave a lot of downtime for me to just pick up a guitar and fiddle around with it. I was like, oh, there is more to life than just football.
1: You know, speaking of the guitar, Brock, it wasn't just any guitar. It was your dad's old guitar. Is there a story behind that?
3: Yeah. He wouldn't let me play his nice one is the first one. But he has two. But he went and got me his older one. That was the first guitar he learned on. So I learned on that. I've kind of beat it up a little bit, but still one of my favorite guitars to play. And I have a few now. It's just nostalgic, but it's old story he bought in a pawn shop.
1: Brock Shoemaker joining us. He, of course, is one of Kentucky's rising stars in the country music scene. You can see him alongside Kentucky's own J.D. Shelburne as he continues to navigate his way through the music industry and make a name for himself. And when you started writing songs, what went into it? What was that magic moment where the light bulb came on and you go, I can do this as far as writing a song, and what influenced that?
3: I wanted to start writing songs because they were personal. Like I could write, there's no song that I could really relate to on like every level. I would go to open mics and just play them. People would come up to me after and was like, whose song was that? That was really good. And I was like, that was mine. And they're like, oh, That's when I knew I think I could probably do this.
1: That's so awesome. Again, Brock Shoemaker joining us. Former Trinity football player, now chasing his dream in the music industry. And I think something a lot of our listeners can relate to, Brock, your influences include the Eagles, Jackson Browne. They're known for their storytelling. What is it about their music that speaks to you?
3: Honestly, for me, it's more of a feeling that I get. It puts me back in the 70s. The 70s I didn't get to experience. I'm one of those kids that wishes they were born 30, 40 years ago. I mean, I love today, but because I get all the music, but
1: right.
3: I think back then would have been really cool. So I think they just kind of let me time travel in a way to a place I didn't get to know.
1: And I'm sure that resonates a lot with your audience too. Do you get that feeling when you're up on stage?
3: Yeah, I do. A lot of my generation, I've noticed, have started to pick up listening to older music like that because it feels a little bit more. And I think we're getting that back in music, but I don't think we're ever going to be what it was back then.
1: It's a great observation. Get Brock Shoemaker joining us now. He's an up-and-coming musician, former Trinity football player, and he's trying to find his way in the music industry, and he's certainly doing a good job. As we mentioned, he plays alongside J.D. Shelburne here throughout the Commonwealth. And, you know, Brock, when you talk about the music and listening to some of your music, it focuses a lot on growing up, relationships, and more importantly, life's quieter moments, which is pretty rare in some country music that's really honky-tonk music. What's that all about?
3: I mean, you can have the fun honky-tonk songs, and those are great to party to, but I think a lot of times people just need to hear what the real emotions from the artist, because they can relate. Even if it's not exactly what's going on in their life, one line can change theirs. And you just have to write personal to yourself, write what's in your head, in your heart, because a lot of artists today aren't really doing that. They're writing what is given to them.
1: Brock Shoemaker joining us now. Brock, are you somebody who keeps a notebook of ideas, or do songs just seem to pop up and you put it down on paper when it hits?
3: Both. I have a notebook of ideas. Sometimes I just like to, when inspiration strikes, I'm just going to go do it and just write it down.
1: You know, you're a football player, and everybody in the state of Kentucky knows Trinity. They know the Shamrocks. They know who they are. Do you see similarities between competing on the field and pursuing music, say, professionally?
3: Yes. There is a lot of similarities. I didn't think there was going to be more in the work. Football at Trinity was get up, go to practice, go to film. You had a set schedule. And music, I figured I'd just pick up a guitar, write a song here and there, and go out and do whatever I wanted to do. But it's, I get up and I'm doing music here, social media here. You know, like, your day is still scheduled and planned out. The work ethic is just as difficult, just in a different way.
1: Was it difficult making the transition from being an athlete to a singer, or did this just come natural?
3: It was difficult because as an athlete, you're not out there expressing yourself. like you're having a good time, but you're not on the field and going like, hey, like, how's your life going? Yeah, here's mine. Right. You're not really doing that.
1: Right.
3: So you kind of have to go from, oh, I'm a macho athlete, to, I'm a vulnerable songwriter. Right. And people can just read my diary.
1: Like, right.
3: That's pretty much what songs are.
1: Especially with your musical style. In football, you're out there with 11 other guys playing the game.
3: Yeah.
1: And then when you get on stage, it's Brock Shoemaker and everybody, all eyes are on you. Do you ever second guess yourself, or do you just go, this is me, this is who I am, you get what you get?
3: I used to second guess myself, but then you start realizing that people are there to be entertained, and that's really fun to like go out there and being like, oh yeah, you're coming to see me. And I was a quarterback. You're the guy. You are winning the game or losing the game. It's all you at that point. You have other guys around you to help you, but all eyes are on you. You catch the ball first. And that's kind of how it feels. It just kind of feels like I'm getting the snap.
1: Brock Shoemaker joining us now. He's an up-and-coming musician here in the Commonwealth, played football at Trinity High School, and is now finding his way through the music industry. And, you know, Brock, Kentucky's produced a lot of talented artists when it comes to music, country music, just about every genre. What makes Kentucky and Louisville such a special place to create music?
3: Kentucky has, I think, probably one of the most musically talented states. I think what's so special about it is that everyone cares. Like, everyone loves music here and cares about people that want to do it, pursue it. it's just amazing how many people I've met just doing this because they just love music.
1: You know, speaking of those people you meet, J.D. Shelburne, one of Kentucky's own favorites. What's that like, the feeling you can play alongside this guy?
3: J.D.'s awesome. So I actually saw him perform for the first time when I opened for him at the amphitheater. And I was like, wow, this dude can rock a place out. And he's so supportive, too. Like, he genuinely cares. And he's like, he told me to, you know, don't be shy. Like, reach out if you need anything. And he genuinely has been that guy. I've been able to text him and just be like, this is cool. And he's reposted some of my stuff because I'm a little bit smaller than him right now. right. And he's real big right now. And so he's just been really supportive of, like, my goals because, you know, he was me once.
1: Exactly. That's the huge thing. And both being from Kentucky, I mean, that's something very special. Yeah. And you guys, you know, sort of cutting your teeth right here with the home crowd, which is awesome. Because clearly from listening to your music, Brock, you're on your way. You're doing stuff and you've got a true passion for that. That's clear in this interview. Again, Brock Shoemaker joining us now for just a bit as we celebrate people here in Kentucky and their homegrown talent. So, Brock, for people who've never seen you perform, what can they expect from a Brock Shoemaker show?
3: You're going to hear songs of mine, originals, but you're also going to hear some of your favorites. I want you to sing along. Like, I want you to have a good time and get involved. I'm going to sing with you.
1: So when you write the songs, Brock, I got to ask you, what's the process like? Do the lyrics usually come first or does the melody lead the way?
3: Most of the time, the melody for me. Like, I'll pick up my guitar and just mess with it and then start humming. Once I have a melody, I'll just say random words like, pizza slice, and like, you just, it doesn't fit, it's not what the song's gonna be, but now you know you have a placeholder,
1: right,
3: for what you're gonna put in there. I don't usually start with lyrics, but I have before. It's usually a little bit more difficult for me because I think the melody should be the most important part of the song.
1: Is there one song you've written that feels especially personal or represents who you are as an artist?
3: I wrote a song called Mr. Charlie, which was about my eighth grade teacher that passed away. Mm-hmm. I didn't know I was going to write a song about him. It just kind of happened one day. That one just means a lot to me. Even when I play it still today, it chokes me up a little bit. That's probably the most personal I've ever gotten with the songwriting because it was real. Like, mm-hmm. It happened to me. I've written sad songs, but they've usually just been for other people. That one was less of a sad song, more of like a, he told me to go live life and, like, yeah, you know, do my thing and live my dream, stay in my faith.
1: Brock Shoemaker joining us for a few minutes here on Kentucky Focus. We're talking and celebrating those in Kentucky who are making a difference and doing their passion, that's for sure. So, Brock, as we look ahead, say over the next year, what's up? More music, more touring, maybe an album?
3: I'm definitely working on releasing some new singles. I'm going to start booking shows for fall and then hopefully a winner. Maybe an album. I don't know if in the next year, but yeah, maybe next year.
1: Right.
3: Maybe like late next year. That's a possibility. We just kind of have to see where I'm at, you know?
1: All right, Brock, before we let you go, since we're talking about Kentucky, I want to have a little fun with you and pick your brain. If you got a Louisville favorite, which is it? Hot Brown or barbecue?
3: Barbecue.
1: Favorite Kentucky venue you ever played?
3: The J-Town Amphitheater.
1: And if you could share the stage with any artist, living or gone, who would it be?
3: The Eagles.
1: There's a lot of people that are going to love you for that, man. They're going to give you a thumbs up. That's for sure. I think that's awesome. And one artist people would be surprised is on your playlist.
3: Ray Charles.
1: Why so? Yeah.
3: I really love a few of his songs. My papaw sends me songs like every day. And he sent me Ray Charles and I went down a rabbit hole. You Don't Know Me is probably one of the greatest songs I've ever heard.
1: First the Eagles, now Ray Charles, man. We got to double check your age here and make sure which devil you're settling into. Brock Shoemaker joining us as we're getting ready to wrap things up, spending a few minutes with a great Kentucky artist, folks. He's going to be performing alongside Kentucky's own J.D. Shelburne. Make sure you look him up. We'll get that address here in just a second. Last one I got for you, Brock. Finish this sentence. Success for me is...
3: I'd be lying if I said I didn't want my name in the headlights, the Yum Center or Rupp Arena or any of places like that. But I think honestly, success for me is being able to do music for a living and just being happy with my life. Having a good family, friends, you know, a support group, and still music, but just being happy, I think. If I'm happy, I'm successful.
1: And that's well said, my man, because I think that's what a lot of us want. And you're wise beyond your years, my brother, for sure. And it's been great spending some time with you. I know you've got music up on your website and some licensing restrictions prevent us from featuring it here. However, but I think people need to hear your music. Where can they go to find out more about you?
3: You can go to my website. I'm on all streaming platforms. I'm on Spotify, Apple Music.
1: Right on. What's your website?
3: BrockShoemakerMusic.com.
1: Oh, so people can see who you are and get a good look at you, right? Well, my man, it certainly has been a pleasure being able to talk to you. I appreciate you. And I hope, you know, one day we can connect again in the not too distant future. And then when you are in those bright lights, which you will be soon, I can say I interviewed him back when, and I knew Brock back then. Buddy, this has been such an inspiring interview. On every level, because that was the key to today's show, inspiring people here in the Commonwealth of Kentucky. And sir, you are well beyond your years, and I appreciate you making time. We all wish you the best of luck.
3: Thank you so much.
1: Brock Shoemaker, of course, singer, songwriter from right here in the Commonwealth of Kentucky, sharing his journey from a football player to someone who's discovered musical talent. He, of course, can be seen performing alongside Kentucky's own J.D. Shelburne. And that's going to wrap things up on this Kentucky Focus. Special thank you to our guest today, Kyle McGinty, founder of Blackout Racing Stable and Blackout Barrel Company, sharing his story behind building brands centered around two Kentucky traditions, bourbon and thoroughbred racing. You can learn more about Blackout's bourbon releases and barrel selections and Racing Stable online and through their social media channels. Thank you again to Brock Shoemaker, the Kentucky singer-songwriter who shared his journey from the football field to the stage. Brock, of course, continues to build his music career through his songwriting and live performances, to include those alongside Kentucky's own J.D. Shelburne. More importantly, thank you, our listeners, for spending part of your time with us here at Kentucky Focus. Again, love telling you stories about the people, the organizations, the communities, even the news that makes Kentucky unique. We appreciate you being part of the conversation. For all of us at the Kentucky News Network and, of course, Kentucky Focus, I'm Scott Fitzgerald saying stay safe. 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
0: We're down to the top 10. All right, Sienna Spyro just released her debut album titled Visitor. She says it started off as a much smaller project, but her fans helped it grow. Her original plan was to make an EP or a mixtape called Visitor and leave her debut album for another time because she had a very specific idea for how it should be made. But people had such a strong reaction to the track she'd already released, she felt that Visitor had to be extended and given the attention of a full-length project. And now she couldn't be happier with the collection of songs. Here's Die on This Hill, 10.
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0: Congratulations. There it is. 2 weeks on top. The biggest song in the land. Dracula. Tame Impala featuring Jenny. Number one. So that does it. 40 to the top. Don't miss us next time. Anything can happen. 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Until then, keep up with us on social at American Top 40. And I will see you with Vanna White weekdays on Wheel of Fortune. Take good care. Talk soon.
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Hey, and we're back, friends. It's Sunday. Gabby Diaz here. How are we feeling? How's the day going? Hit me up on the socials if you need me. Let's get to it.

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Well, one thing about Kylie Kelce is she is going to call it out, and she is angry about these rumors that she's pregnant. Hold on.

0: Louisville's number one hit music station, 98.9 KISS FM. Hope your Sunday's going all right. So Callie Kelce definitely trashed rumors that she's pregnant with the fifth child in a fiery conversation about criticizing women's bodies. She has her podcast, Not Gonna Lie, and she emphasized that she already has four children and said decisions about growing her family are private. She has called it a quarterly reminder not to spread pregnancy rumors based on the shape of a woman's body because you don't know what personal battles they're going through. That's the part right there. You know, everybody's got an opinion, whether they know anything or not.
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0: 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So Cat's Eye, they revealed the track list for their upcoming Wild EP. It's set to drop on August 14th. It's 5 songs, okay? But they have Animal, which was actually co-written by Ed Sheeran. And yes, it's really cool because they're going to have a bonus track for those that purchase the EP through Target. It's called Unlove You. Mm-hmm. And remember, Lara Raj revealed a video online that she wrote and produced Unlove You. So I'm excited about this one.
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6: Still holding on to the risk of some scattered showers for today with temperatures that are going to be below normal. Highs only make it into the upper 70s to right around 80 degrees. Overnight down to 70 degrees. A few isolated showers possible for our southern and eastern communities for tomorrow with highs around 82. I'm WLKY meteorologist Suzanne Morgan.
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1: Hey, and hit me up on the socials. What do you got going on this Sunday? I'm the Cavi Diaz everywhere.
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0: 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Okay, so Kesha's asking her fans to send her their teeth again, pointing them to a P.O. box. She tweeted it out. You know, this isn't the first time that she's brought up her fascination with teeth before. It's a topic that she's discussed in the past during an appearance on Las Culturistas podcast. But she's like, she literally said that, like, do you know I collect teeth? She joked. And she's like, send them over. She explained that her hobby began in 2011 after a fan offered their child's lost tooth, inspiring her to turn it into jewelry. Since then, she's created necklaces, earrings, a belt, and more while storing the rest of them in jars around her home. I don't know. I feel like that's a weird obsession.
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4: you! From the people who brought you It's the Dog Park comes...

0: Okay, so obviously Cyclospora has been a big topic, okay? The outbreak has now hit 45 states with more than 6,700 cases confirmed across the country, and thousands additional cases are under a review. Now, health officials have linked one major outbreak to recalling the iceberg lettuce, while several other sources are still being investigated. It can cause unpleasant symptoms, including diarrhea, stomach cramps, nausea, fatigue, infections typically peaking during the summer months. So the CDC is definitely encouraging people to check your food recall notices and follow safe food handling practices. Ugh, this is nuts, man.
1: Lace up.
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Louisville's number one hit music station, 98.9 KISS FM. All right, my friends, it's my time. Have a great rest of your Sunday. You deserve it, and I'll catch you. Have a great weekend. Rest of the weekend, anyways.

0: 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What up? 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
1: We've all been there. Open up the fridge. Maybe you're making a sandwich. You grab the cheese and there's a little bit of mold on it.
0: Is it okay to rip that mold off and eat the rest of the cheese? They did a study on this. You might be shocked by the answer. We're going to talk about that next.

0: 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My name is Mikey V, my big bro, Frankie V, and our bestie, Gianna.
1: Hey, Tanya, have you seen the new coffee trend on social media?
2: No, I haven't. What is it?
1: Have you seen it, Gianna? I know you're on
3: Frankie,
1: a lot.
3: Frankie, don't tell me about a coffee trend. We know I either love them or absolutely loathe them.
1: Have you tried this one? It's called the coffee slushy. So basically, if you Google it right now, you'll see what they're doing. Check out a photo of it. But you make coffee as usual, then you wait for it to cool, and then you pour it into Ziploc bags, seal it, toss it into the freezer. They say you freeze the bag, and then when it's all completely frozen, you pull out like a mallet of sorts, and you smash it into pieces, and you put it into a cup. So now it's basically like ice cubes of coffee. You pour milk on top of it, and it becomes a coffee slushy as it melts.
0: I must ask. Love or loathe?
3: Loathe that. You think I have time for that?
0: Good point.
3: No.
1: They say if you want to make it fancier, you can even put like a couple of pumps of different flavored syrups on top. Maybe some, you know, chocolate syrups in on there as well. Yeah, so you like it. Gianna doesn't.
2: Yeah, like a little Italian ice version or like a slushy 7-Eleven version of that. I love that.
3: No,
2: why not?
3: I'm anything happy to drink it. I don't want to do it. I was talking about frozen espresso martinis. That's a new trend.
0: It's
3: I'll
0: similar.
3: Do that.
2: Ooh.
3: I'll drink that.
0: Because that's served to you, I think.
3: Exactly. It comes in a fun glass. I don't have a mallet. Are you kidding me?
0: Gianna comes in tomorrow with the black guy. What were you doing? I was trying to make the smoothie soft trend.
1: The coffee slushy, people. The coffee slushies.
3: Okay. To each their own.

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1: It's Monday again, already tomorrow. If you need something to put you in a good mood.
0: Yeah, kick off the week the right way. There's one thing you want to eat today.
1: Mm-hmm.
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0: 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It's the V Bros, Mikey V, with my big bro Frankie V, and our bestie Gianna.
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0: 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Wherever you are, you can play along. We all play together next.

0: 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What up? It's the V Bros. My name is Mikey V. Got my big bro Frankie V with me and our bestie Gianna.
1: 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We got Sydney on the phone. Which brother do you want to play against, Mikey V or Frankie V?
2: I'll play against Mikey V.
1: Ooh. Mikey V's in the hot seat. The first person to get two questions right will be the winner. Sydney, you get the first question. Sydney, the World Cup is over. It's been fun. But when is the next World Cup?
2: Oh, gosh. 2028?
1: Sydney, that would be incorrect. Mikey, do you want to steal that for a point?
0: So, the World Cup happens every 4 years. This year is 2026. The next one will be in 2030.
1: Correct, Mikey V. 1 point for you. It is back over to Mikey. Mikey!
0: Here we go.
1: Of course, Ariana Grande's new album, Petal, comes out Friday.
0: Yep.
1: Where was Ariana Grande born?
0: Oh, wow. Where was Ariana Grande born? I figure, why do I think it's Texas?

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0: 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What up? It's the V Bros. My name is Mikey V. Got my big bro Frankie V with me and our bestie Gianna.
1: This is crazy. There's a store going viral right now because they just put up a no influencer sign.
0: Crazy store. We're going to talk about that next. Also curious your thoughts. Does it bother you when you see influencers when you're out and about?
1: Mm-hmm.
0: 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I could be-

0: 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What up? It's the V Bros. My name is Mikey V. Got my big bro Frankie V with me and our bestie Gianna.
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0: 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It's the V Bros. My name is Mikey V. Got my big bro Frankie V with me and our bestie Gianna.
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0: There's one thing you want to start doing. It sounds crazy. It sounds like it won't be successful, but I promise it will help. Mm-hmm. And we'll talk about that next.

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1: So put a bag of rocks into something that's light and they say you can actually save some money. I'm not sure if the person on the other end will be excited to get a bag of rocks in the gift, but you know you'll save a couple of bucks.
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0: We appreciate you hanging. We're out. 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
3: 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We're going to talk to the fellas of X-Love in a few moments, so get ready for them. But let's kick everything off. The one, the only, Stray Kids. Run it.